sell. Break it down, run it around, give it a pound on the town of the world, dig the sound of our love inside our pride that's on the ride. Jazz poetry is poetry. Getting hat on a scat, the beginning of this, the end.

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But the bitter truth lives on.

With Martin as our leader, we prayed and marched and prayed. 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Brothers want to start cutting and shooting and stealing and burning. 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

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In 1960, I was a Negro, and then Malcolm came along. Yes, but some nigger shot Malcolm down, though the bitter truth lives on. Well, now I am a black man, and though I still go second class, whereas once I wanted the white man's love, now he can kiss my ass.

0: 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On the congas, Big Brother Cyril Leslie Fabio III, Aquarius, solemnly mine.
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0: On drums, Brother Larry Vann.

Also special effects, Thomas Fabio, Aquarius. 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

ode to picking blackberries. Still slick from lumberjack rain, on the slow edge of this property, I come across multitudes of blackberries, inspiring a wonderment in me one beholds only in the eyes and lives of children. Aside from matriarch arachnids, ambling the tightrope corridors of their homespun mansions, subtle buzzing, and the refugee worms of my imagination, I stand alone amongst the gothic balloons drooping with juices, and I imagine friend Suher. Here just yesterday, bombshell from that bomb shelter we call Brooklyn, call home, her hands too kissed by kitten's teeth as she picked our just desserts. Minuscule spiders scrambling for their lives, bees unfazed by my invasion. This fruit tree has thorns, yes, but its desire is to give, but first to teach. Choose each sweet black daughter with care and compassion it demands. For look how willfully they come away with my hands, in my hands. Yes, I've got the whole world in my hands, and oops, there's a birthday in my mouth. Some come away easily even before ripe. Others fall apart the instant I touch them. No two blackberries taste alike. Endless permutations of tang and sweet. I do regret the ones that come away stubborn and just a hint bitter. I do not regret the spiders I have swallowed, for in the afterlife of my inside, they dangle on from their doilies, undisturbed.

Waiting on a diamond, waiting on a ghost, waiting for Delilah, almost got the most. One of a two of a kind of a day, it's that kind of day. Check it and pocket the cha-cha. One of a two of a kind of a day, not that kind of day. Check it and pocket oh blah blah. Loneliness is underrated. The sea's evaporated. Wind is full of kites and G-strings. Last seen, fighting in a bull ring. Cut the shit, stream the story. Life is just an allegory. There is something that you told me sounded something like, please hold me. Dancing with the destiny. That says it all, except no fair saying it at all. The entry fees to the refugees create a cacophony of sympathy when you're dancing with destiny. Let's unite to keep the freeway free, totally free and absolute, free falling to your arms and calling, don't forget the parachute. Iron

the irony from irony. Blasphemies, eulogy, comedies, a tragedy. Repeat after me. The maitre d's got a PhD in repartee. But don't blame me for the bonhomie, Monsieur Pee-wee. The honoree had an herbal tea dosed with ecstasy. And the XYZ, feel free, wee-wee, fini, MC, the third degree. I walk a key. ASAP, BYOB, long time, no see, under lock and key. I can't agree to disagree while staying footloose and fancy free, cause I'm dancing with destiny. The future's bleak and getting bleaker. Don't forget to tip the speaker. The whole world's dialing 911. The don't walk sign just changed to you better run. Hurry, disappearing back into the past. Did you really think the future was gonna last? Loneliness, it's underrated. The sea's evaporated. Wind is full of kites and G-strings. Last seen, fighting in a bull ring. Cut the shit. Stream the story. Life is just an allegory. There's something that you told me. Sounded something like, please hold me. Dancing with destiny.

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My mother wore you well and washed you plenty. Fresh home from school, you greeted my gaze before her smile could reach me. You, collective wet dream of chauvinists. That birthday I cooked for friends, you hugged my voluptuous. Forgot the culprit that peeped our groove and boxed me domestic. Well, peep this, you haven't touched heaven or smelled heat since. Trapped with smears of lemon meringue and all of spring, you dangle unseasonable in the spare closet. Apron, say you are my lover now. With or without you, I wonder how without you my threads destined for ruin. With you, I personify my fears in first person. You know me, barefoot, birthing a census. You, homeland security, stretched across all my brown biscuits. Ambivalent in

0: bust you out. Brass knob groans in side grip, and from your hook you sway, as in the hips of time. Last song prom before the lights fall on. Punch drunk two-step, pendulum slow dance. Closet door, a grandfather clock in my hands. Patient tendril in this swinging vine life of mine. 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
1: On the street named Pedro Pietri, on the most amazing day you were born and you were died, we was waiting for you everywhere, and you surprised us by showing up everywhere else. Where once were bottles, now only bottle caps hang in mid-joint, waiting for the air to turn into red wine and cheeseburgers. And the bottle caps without bottles will be redeemed at the Church of Our Lady of Tomatoes for $5 apiece. Well, now that you have your own street named after you, maybe they will get you a car. But you know you need the okay of the Latin Insomniacs motorcycle gang without motorcycles to set up toll booths at both ends of the block, so that once you pay to get in, you can also pay to get out, unless the toll booth keeper is at the other end of the one-way street that never ends, and you get to stay forever in the bodega that doesn't sell anything because it's made out of loose joints and condoms. And

0: will never walk on it because you are too busy writing a new subway that runs directly under the street that has your name, where you are on an uptown train going downtown, and you name it Speedo.
1: Ode to gentrification.

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Your very name, glass splinter, planted deep in the fat of our vernacular. 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Pretty

0: where we were all drinking rum, some of the guys smoking to frighten off the mosquitoes. And believe me, it's hard to smoke underwater. So then we started in on those poems. The poems of distant lands. What's the difference, we said, between the Buddha and the Pisht? It was green, like Ireland. No, it was cold, like Argentina. No, it was hot as a Baghdad of Cairo. Quite warm, said the Irish poet. In fact, the heat is making it impossible to move. Thus, and poets actually say the word thus, I drink the day away in my chair. Oh, that's not so much drinking, said the Cuban poet. Nobody knows what happened next. Nobody knows where the poets went to. All I'm doing is sitting here in this canoe, swishing around in the darkness, 3 a.m. Nobody's paddling. I don't have a paddle. Maybe I'm just part of this poem. Maybe part of the poem that the Irish guy is still writing, having a beer. I'm trying to bear up in the tropical sun. Oh yeah, that poem. That poem is going to be read to us very soon. But it's a poem that we never stop writing.
1: Elegy for Sundays. Too free a spirit for Sunday mornings. Think Catholics, their genuflecting litanies. But body obeyed ritual of wine and wafer weekly, suffered bone dry soliloquies. Think Sunday school, poor mind, loosed kite, gyrating past blue real estate of heaven. Ah, those boogie down Baptists. Orgy of tambourines, beanstalk songs of born-agains dangling from heaven. Eager to reach home to a change of clothes, Sunday food, true religion.

Damn. The fam was still a Pangea then, absorbing one another like sun rays on Sundays. Oh Sunday, this breath, this lip, this gift before tectonic shift. How we laughed this dear day to us and away, to and away. Oh Sunday, swinging door to the kitchen, this heart

0: Despite the imprecations of your parents, friends, former lovers, teachers, professional crisis managers, pets, and now you say God himself, herself. I would still like to reply via my own tiny but honest opinion. My heart is a real thing. It is and remains untouched by the concerned backstabbings of these privileged naysayers. I am yours, a simple gift, all of me, my life such as it is, you decide, with you, complete, you will be loved. You will be loved in such a way that the streets will rise up to greet you, the rivers will float you across, and the sky itself will also be a means of transportation. You know, the radar screen contains many blips, but only one is steady and equidistant from you, my fair one, my ravishing delight, my true other, the light touch of your hair on my arm. The slight rustle of breeze is mutual desire. Engage me with your tongue. Sit there. Eat music. Collaborative sex in a reciprocal love, absolute love, which has no other name, is your name. And as I lie back on my bed, all I can do is sing out for you in language primal, lost. Singing this language, only we understand. We're the no's of the world, become our yes. And yes is our child. Child, which is our love. Love, which has no other name.
1: To a firstborn son of Africa.

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Love. 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My man, well equipped. Your brilliant head, a globe unexplored. Your crowded grin, teeth, rogue stars. Your mother, your sisters, perhaps they taught you all the right things and wrong things about give and receive. Depends on my own discernment. Depends on what you choose to take from what you took. Or if I will still have you given what I know now. Or if you will still have me given what I know now.

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I got a total apocalypse pathology. I got the most post-hysterical poetry. And if it ain't coming at you, then it's breezed on by. I got the heavy-duty political intent. I

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He said to say, he said, that's what he said to say. He said to say, open up the book with your finger hook, and you gotta scan.

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And everything says everybody and everybody else, but that's when you're stuck on the top of the shelf, where you see you can be anything that can see itself so clearly and such certainty. Oh, a change of perspective, I get so reflective. 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Making memories a breeze, just boil the water, steep the tea. 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

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Black boy, with a name and a plight like that, you may as well claim African. Never matter, your mama squeezed you into the black waters of Iceland, where you learned to

soul delights. Some white boy locker. Brother, had I known they were coming for you next, I would have sent a conga cry straight through your orca heart to up jump the boogie before Lasso Logic and Nigga Nets. Alas, 'tis the same passage that borne we to this troubled land. And the same white devil captivated us both into ticking time bombs, swimming circles inside their squares. Oh, how they love you to their greatest capacity, which is to say, shutting you up in a bathtub. Training your charm into dollars you make.

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I mean to say, and Nat means to say, we spoke the other day, and Sister Harriet too. Boy, you got some dead folk praying for you.

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Windows rolled up, poem written in the steam. 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I'm cooking up a story, you still hungry? Deep in the blue sea, deep in the memory. Connected, perfected, totally poetry. Yuppie got a puppy and the baby got a pamper. Doing the 500 in a Winnebago camper. 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Why? Why Pasta Man cry? 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Everything entangled in a single ecstasy, a single strand of Pasta Man linguine. This is the wildlife, carbohydrates outside. Pasta Man fashions, eyesight, insight. 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

fresh onions. 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What's the matter with a platter of pasta pate? Keep the home fries burning, you sorbet gourmet. You too can have your own pasta mon beret. Pasta mon starring on his own TV show. Yesterday's menu's already obsolete. So today I'm gonna show you how to roll a pasta-filled burrito. I got no habichuelas on my tuxedo.

What happened to me while reading Weekly Reader? The future was coming. It would be beta, beta, defa, bigger forever. The sun's on the horizon and it's always rising. The future is here. The past is a goner, all stuffed dinners, pasta shell of once upon a time when the rhyme would be flora with fauna, cheese syntheses, utopian lasagna. Say a nickel for a can, a nickel for a bottle, and a nickel for the trickle-down sound that bought you America the beautiful in quarantine. A cardboard mattress and a cardboard dream. 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You hear the dogs howl, you toss some spuds on. Pasta Mom's recipes are getting sort of smelly. 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It might boil over. 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It might boil over. 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What's the matter, buddy? 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

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And he could win any limbo contest in Port of Spain with a back straight like bamboo shoot. I see Mags Carmichael in the corner over so, giving he plenty sweet eye, still thinking he go one she like breath like stinking foot. 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But watch he now. He must be still love me too bad. 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

the kingdom of Swaziland. 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

0: of flesh, palace of many queens and a single king, yet to endure war or quake. 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How was I to be certain these hinges would rest unchallenged as I dreamed of blank pages only you could fill? In them, I traipse your famous fields. And your highness, I am the licked brown blunt you love to light in the night of day to puff and pass to those you love, your people, your Swati falling down their tongues in torrents of grace. As in the waterfalls I discern from this woeful distance, streaking your face, how I wish to return, dab your tears with my mop of mane. I will, if you will it. But for now, I leave for your border on this dear Sunday, but not before I barter in your hills. Catching glimpses of your citizens, trekking your taxing inclines, entire clans, prim and fresh, fresh from church, glistening flesh, infants packed to their mother's backs, granny root traveling with a stick longer than heels on Shaquille O'Neal. And alas, two uniformed men, sitting on a guardrail between life and sure death, remembering the boys they were, sitting somewhere on a wall that still stands, somewhere in the heart of town, enjoying the company of one another just as much as your Swaziland son, lozenge of the curly-tailed monkey, dashing across my vision. Cure for these women, stitched to this lane, selling but pineapples, avocados, and woven things. Their arid faces weeping, weeping all this while.
1: Once, a long, long time ago, once upon a time ago, as a matter of fact, just a second ago, in the beginning, back to the beginning, just before the beginning, it was shh. I'm a talking quiet and peace, a riot of quiet. Can you hear it? Come on, try it. You can't hear it? Well, that's quiet. Shh. 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Did you hear that? In the distance, the insects were buzzing, a language of verbs. And I'm a talking, talking, bzzz.

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The buzz gives way, something's trying to say. The buzz clears, and now you hear fire! Fire! Fire! Friend or foe? Well, a friend, and I use the term advisedly, a friend once remarked, which is rare, in that friends usually remark twice. Sometimes I think that's the mark of a friend, the second remark. Sometimes I think that's the mark of a friend, the fire, fire, fire. Friend or foe? These days, with death so fresh, so deep, so near at hand, you feel infected as a youth, as if there's no future that's not polluted, no past but what's retributed, nothing to say except death, throw it away, add it to the great garbage heap, where we sit so gently, my love and I, discussing the forms in the sky, and like as not, as our toes get toasty, and we look below at the roly coasty lands ablaze like a big gas barbecue searing the flesh of the earth. Well, that's when we start to reflect on such as this. Fire! That's how we start. We go like this. Fire! Fire! Fire, friend or foe? Fire, yes, that's the way we started out. Just like that. Fire, fire we go. Friend or foe? Because really, we don't know. And as we thus sit thusly, awaiting the returns of civilization to answer our small queries concerning the nature of nature and harnessing destruction and alternatives until

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Anyway, except nothing lasts forever, even the thought of fire, even fire itself.

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To get butt naked.

universally down below, we spy our bodies humping poetry. We're observing love from above. The sweet treat beat, passionate action, friction, fraction, and traction. Watching our bodies grow older, never colder, bolder, in their searching for the depths of each other. Mother, father, sister, brother. The souls of our souls dancing in the ethereal, 100% natural material. We're hot rocking the tomb, man, reinventing man and woe, man. So entwined are we, double dutch and free, anti-cute in a schoolyard whose verses, curses and reverses the nurse's confessional, sign please to the doctor's obsessional re-release. Fingers plying harmonies, delights, body parts, arts signifying hearts. Merciless mercies, just lips kissing free, cause we're getting butt naked writing poetry. To a concern that'll burn the churn as the quizzical physical goes astrophysical with logical magical milestones around your neck, neck, neck, neck, and just to hold your head on, no passive observers, just better be gone. We're the same song, no one to hear it, come near it, don't fear it, you're in it, begin it, what's more, it is just what you least expected, churn, be, and reflect it, pile on the sweet and tender bodies in a blender, writing poems with skin to the end, reach the rush, preach the push, the creative construct, comfort, comfort, input, anti-compartmentalized as we rise into unity beauty, till we're all that's left, just each other, one to the other, sister, brother, lover, getting to know you, getting to know all about you. Yo, yo, yo, yo, yo, yo, love escapes from us to cover us, poems us, surround by the sound of the meaning of meaning, dressed up in love so fine, any meaning mow your mind, styling, all the while smiling, walking around the party in each other's body. And she said, Boney Maroney ain't no phony. Tiny hurts blurt the true view, visions revision, understand the woman, man difference, ain't who wears the pants.

letter. 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Buried inside the cool bedroom of his mailbox, amidst an orgy of bills and more bills.

hands in prayer. He will trace his index along its seal, fondle its navel of wax, then wedge himself inside its most vulnerable orifice, dragging it open. He will pry it away from itself, gentle as he always is, careful as to not tear its flap. The envelope will open its pink mouth and exhale my letter into his hands. He will then wait, like he never does, and watch it unfold itself like memory.

sweat and sex and politics and politics. Sweat and sex and politics.

She wants to do, what'd you say to do? Wrap it up. 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You say, excuse me, apologize to your friends, use the receiver. A new conversation begins, pass the phone around. 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We're just gotta escape. Try to help rap when you're in a tight scrape. But when you get the chance, don't bite your tongue, just let it dance. Harmonize, soliloquize, rhapsodize, ventriloquize, even little baby cries are raps. Cause rapping is just writing when the writing's on the wall. But the wall is gone, there ain't no wall at all. Words fall, words full, wonderful, waterfall. Round the rap and have a ball. On and on and on and on and on and on. Sweating, sex, and politics. That's the way I get my kicks. On a tutor with the absolute, if you want to know the truth. You know, there's a feeling across the nation as the seasons be true to a sensation. When you realize it's a pack of lies, been dealt from the bottom, there's no surprise. You can pick it up, you can put it down, you can sell it from a pushcart all over town. You can paint it on the walls of the lost and found. How can you see the light when you're living underground? Oh, show me the way to the next sushi bar. Kick the door in, kick the floor in. Fallout shelters are so boring. Loud, fast, rules cool in our high schools. Nuke your teach whilst on the beach. Just take a page from the Book of Rage. Microchip, chip, chipping your life away. Hey, you, making it new. Don't you know that that'll do? There's only now, anyhow, which way that you cut it. If and or but, it just goes on and on and on, don't you know? Oh, excuse me. Sorry to interrupt. There's something that I just gotta discuss. It's the word with the language on the side. It's the rap with your ears as a guide. Oh, the tide's right. Rap the rap all through the night. Well, say you're sleeping, but your lover's awake, and you hear screaming as you're giving a shake. You were rapping in your sleep. Those dream secrets just won't keep. Raps are dreams that spring a leak. We're talking dream rap. Dream rap, rapping away, crazy all the way. Rapping to yourself, have you rapped yours today? The more you have to say, the more you have to say it. And the more you have to say it, the more you have to say. You have to rap. You have the right to rap. You have to write to rap? Stop my rapping. Stop my breathing, you mean. You see, a rapper is not a rapping machine. Once you turn me on, don't say turn off. I mean, don't say shut your trap to the freedom of the rap. Where the rap's at's where it's at when you're a rap. Take off that cryptic lipstick and make up your mind. All right, I'm gonna leave you. Hey, with just one little rap. Don't you rap it unless you want to rap back. Don't bag it once the words begin to flow. It's to and fro with those bon mots. Let's wrap it up to go. Let's wrap it, wrap it, wrap it. Wrap it, wrap it, wrap it. Wrap it, wrap it, wrap it. Wrap it up. Wrap it up.

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Free from their stilts, their lanky-legged strides, I can see my girls now. 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

is the title. As soon as I go to sleep, leaving question mark sentries, protecting and lulling until falling asleep themselves.

0: Well, Samantha Thornhill, this has been quite a session here in Budapest.
1: Yes, I enjoyed it immensely.
0: Great to be here. Thanks to the people who run the Poetry Slam who brought us into town.
1: Budapest Slam 3.
0: Wow.
1: We're waiting for number 4 already.
0: So, Sam, where can people find you if they want to look for more?
1: More? Well, you can find me at my online home, my website, SamanthaSpeaks.com. That way you can learn more about me and...
0: Why don't you spell that for us?
1: SamanthaSpeaks.com. SamanthaTha Speaks. SPEAKS.com. You can also find me on Facebook if you want to request my friendship. Make yourself known to me. Tell me where you've heard of me. And we'll see what we can do.
0: That's so sweet.
1: And Bob, who are you?
0: I would be that guy you find in the back of your head whenever that they play this tune for you. You can find me down at the Bowery Poetry Club.
1: Where is that?
0: 310 Bowery between Bleecker and Houston in downtown Manhattan, New York City. Come on by. On the web, that would be Bob Holman, BobHolman.com. Or you can Facebook me. I'm into that. Why not? Let's get to know each other virtually.

primitive, when souls with devils were possessed, the witch man came and did his best with yell and blow and expletive, and loudly beaten drum, and up and down and round about.

priests had things their way. They viewed insanity the same. 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And if they failed to ease his pains, they bound the poor soul down in chains, condemned and infamous. And there in dungeon cell he lay, back when the priests had things their way. Today, psychologists agree, the insane man is only sick. The problem is psychiatric. See Jung and Adler, Freud and me, and we will analyze. And though it hurts, we probe the right.

my falling tears. Weak from the burden that has tested the faith of poor people for years. Who dares to confront this mass confusion? Insanity reigns supreme, an unholy giant. Radicals cry for want of a solution.

music, the religion on offer to a beardless population. Experience herself has taught me. Look to the smiles on godly children's faces. Segregation, a disguised form of manipulation. Mission to civilize all races.

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I will be as common as the air they breathe. Poor people culture will dominate the world news on unclean papers.

0: I'm sorry. 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
1: Please start again. We want to hear it.

Imagine a morning in late November, a coming of winter morning more than 20 years ago. Consider the kitchen of a spreading old house in a country town. A great black stove is its main feature, but there is also a big round table and a fireplace with two rocking chairs placed in front of it. Just today, the fireplace commenced its seasonal roar. A woman with shorn white hair is standing at the kitchen window. She is wearing tennis shoes and a shapeless gray sweater over a summery calico dress. She is small and sprightly like a bantam hen, but due to a long youthful illness, her shoulders are pitifully hunched. Her face is remarkable, not unlike Lincoln's, craggy like that, and tinted by sun and wind, but it is delicate too, finely boned, and her eyes are sherry-colored and timid. "Oh my," she exclaims, her breath smoking the window pane, "it's fruitcake weather." The person to whom she is speaking is myself. I am 7, she is 60-something. We are cousins, very distant ones, and we have lived together, well, as long as I can remember. Other people inhabit the house, relatives, and though they have power over us and frequently make us cry, we are not, on the whole, too much aware of them. We are each other's best friend. She calls me Buddy, in memory of a boy who was formerly her best friend. The other Buddy died in the 1880s when she was still a child. She is still a child. "I knew it before I got out of bed," she says, turning away from the window with a purposeful excitement in her eyes. "The courthouse bells sounded so cold and clear, and there were no birds singing. They've gone to warmer country, yes indeed. Oh, Buddy, stop stuffing biscuit and fetch our buggy. Help me find my hat. We've 30 cakes to bake." It's always the same. A morning arrives in November, and my friend, as though officially inaugurating the Christmas time of year that exhilarates her imagination and fuels the blaze of her heart, announces, "It's fruitcake weather. Fetch our buggy. Help me find my hat." The hat is found. A straw cartwheel corsaged with velvet roses out of doors is faded. It once belonged to a more fashionable relative. Together, we guide our buggy, a dilapidated baby carriage, out to the garden and into a grove of pecan trees. The buggy is mine. That is, it was bought for me when I was born. It is made of wicker, rather unraveled, and the wheels wobble like a drunkard's legs. But it is a faithful object. Springtimes, we take it to the woods and fill it with flowers, herbs, wild fern for our porch pots. In the summer, we pile it with picnic paraphernalia and sugarcane fishing poles and roll it down to the edge of a creek. It has its winter uses too, as a truck for hauling firewood from the yard to the kitchen, as a warm bed for Queenie, our tough little orange and white rat terrier who has survived distemper and 2 rattlesnake bites. Queenie is trotting beside it now. 3 hours later, we are back in the kitchen hulling a heaping buggy load of windfall pecans. Our backs hurt from gathering them. How hard they were to find among the concealing leaves, the frosted, deceiving grass. Crackle! A cheery crunch, scraps of miniature thunder sound as the shells collapse and the golden mound of sweet, oily, ivory meat mounts in the milk glass bowl. Queenie begs to taste. And now and again, my friend sneaks her a mite, though insisting we deprive ourselves. "We mustn't, Buddy. If we start, we won't stop. And there's scarcely enough as there is for 30 cakes." The kitchen is growing dark. Dusk turns the window into a mirror. Our reflections mingle with the rising moon as we work by the fireside in the firelight. At last, when the moon is quite high, we toss the final hull into the fire and with joined sighs watch it catch flame. The buggy is empty, the bowl is brimful. We eat our supper and discuss tomorrow. Tomorrow the kind of work I like best begins, buying. Cherries and citron, ginger and vanilla and canned Hawaiian pineapple, rinds and raisins and walnuts and whiskey and oh, so much flour, butter, so many eggs, spices, flavorings, why we'll need a pony to pull the buggy home.
But before these purchases can be made, there is the question of money. Neither of us has any. Except for skinflint sums, persons in the house occasionally provide, a dime is considered very big money, or what we earn ourselves from various activities, holding rummage sales, selling buckets of hand-picked blackberries, jars of homemade jam and apple jelly and peach preserves, rounding up flowers for funerals and weddings. Once, we won 79th prize, $5, in a national football contest. Not that we know a fool thing about football. It's just that we enter any contest we hear about. At the moment, our hopes are centered on the $50,000 grand prize being offered to name a new brand of coffee. We suggested AM, and after some hesitation, for my friend thought it perhaps sacrilegious, the slogan, AM, Amen. To tell the truth, our only really profitable enterprise was the Fun and Freak Museum we conducted in a backyard woodshed two summers ago. The Fun was a stereopticon with slide views of Washington and New York lent us by a relative who had been to those places. The Freak was a three-legged bitty chicken hatched by one of our own hens. Everybody hereabouts wanted to see that bitty. We charged grown-ups a nickel, kids 2 cents, and took in a good $20 before the museum shut down due to the decease of the main attraction. But one way and another, we do each year accumulate Christmas savings, a fruitcake fund. These monies we keep hidden in an ancient bead purse under a loose board, under the floor, under a chamber pot, under my friend's bed. The purse is seldom removed from this safe location except to make a deposit or, as happens every Saturday, a withdrawal. For on Saturdays, I am allowed 10 cents to go to the picture show. My friend has never been to a picture show, nor does she intend to. I'd rather hear you tell the story, buddy. That way I can imagine it more. Besides, a person my age shouldn't squander their eyes. When the Lord comes, let me see him clear. In addition to never having seen a movie, she has never eaten in a restaurant, traveled more than 5 miles from home, received or sent a telegram, read anything except funny papers and the Bible, worn cosmetics, cursed, wished someone harm, told a lie on purpose, let a hungry dog go hungry. Here are a few things she has done, does do. Killed with a hoe the biggest rattlesnake ever seen in this county, 16 rattles. Dipped snuff secretly. Tame hummingbirds, just try it till they balance on her finger. Tell ghost stories, we both believe in ghosts. So tingling they chill you in July, chill you in July. Talk to herself, take walks in the rain.

await a dead man's eyes. Lovely dimes, the liveliest coin, the one that really jingles. Nickels and quarters, worn smooth as creek pebbles. But mostly, a hateful heap of bitter-odored pennies. Last summer, others in the house contracted to pay us a penny for every 25 flies we killed. Oh, the carnage of August, the flies that flew to heaven. Yet it was not work in which we took pride. And as we sit counting pennies, it is as though we were back tabulating dead flies. Neither of us has a head for figures. We count slowly, lose track, start again. According to her calculations, we have $12.73. According to mine, exactly $13. I do hope you're wrong, buddy. We can't mess around with 13. The cakes will fall or put somebody in the cemetery. Why, I wouldn't dream of getting out of bed on the 13th. This is true. She always spends 13ths in bed. So to be on the safe side, we subtract a penny and toss it out the window. Of the ingredients that go into our fruitcakes, whiskey is the most expensive as well as the hardest to obtain. State laws forbid its sale. But everybody knows you can buy a bottle from Mr. Ha Ha Jones. And the next day, having completed our more prosaic shopping, we set out for Mr. Ha Ha's business address, a sinful, to quote public opinion, fish fry and dancing cafe down by the river. We've been there before and on the same errand. But in previous years, our dealings have been with Ha Ha's wife, an iodine dark Indian woman with brassy peroxided hair and a dead tired disposition. Actually, we've never laid eyes on her husband, though we've heard that he's an Indian too, a giant with razor scars across his cheeks. They call him Ha Ha because he's so gloomy, a man who never laughs. As we approach his cafe, a large log cabin festooned inside and out with chains of garish gay naked light bulbs and standing by the river's muddy edge under the shade of river trees where moss drifts through the branches like gray mist, our steps slow down. Even Queenie stops prancing and sticks close by. People have been murdered in Ha Ha's cafe, cut to pieces, hit on the head. There's a case coming up in court next month. Naturally, these goings-on happen at night, when the colored lights cast crazy patterns in the Victrola whales. In the daytime, Ha Ha's is shabby and deserted. I knock at the door. Queenie barks. My friend calls. Mrs. Ha Ha, ma'am. Anyone to home? Footsteps. The door opens. Our hearts overturn. It's Mr. Ha Ha Jones himself. And he is a giant. He does have scars. He doesn't smile. No, he glowers at us through Satan-tilted eyes and demands to know what you want with Ha Ha. For a moment, we are too paralyzed to tell. Presently, my friend half finds her voice, a whispery voice at best. If you please, Mr. Ha Ha, we'd like a quart of your finest whiskey. His eyes tilt more. Would you believe it? Ha Ha is smiling, laughing too. Which one of you is a drinking man? It's for making fruitcakes, Mr. Ha Ha, cooking. This sobers him. He frowns. That's no way to waste good whiskey. Nevertheless, he retreats into the shadowed cafe and seconds later appears carrying a bottle of daisy yellow unlabeled liquor. He demonstrates its sparkle in the sunlight and says, $2. We pay him with nickels and dimes and pennies. Suddenly, jangling the coins in his hand like a fistful of dice, his face softens. Tell you what, he proposes, pouring the money back into our bead purse. Just send me one of them fruitcakes instead. Well, my friend remarks on our way home, there's a lovely man. We'll put an extra cup of raisins in his cake. The black stove, stoked with coal and firewood, glows like a lighted pumpkin. Egg beaters whirl, spoons spin round in bowls of butter and sugar. Vanilla sweetens the air, ginger spices it, melting, nose-tingling odors saturate the kitchen, suffuse the house, drift out to the world on puffs of chimney smoke.

In 4 days, our work is done. 31 cakes, dampened with whiskey, bask on windowsills and shelves. Who are they for? Friends. Not necessarily neighbor friends. Indeed, the larger share are intended for persons we've met maybe once, perhaps not at all. People who've struck our fancy, like President Roosevelt, like the Reverend and Mrs. J.C. Lucy, Baptist missionaries to Borneo who lectured here last winter, or the little knife grinder who comes through town twice a year, or Abner Packard, the driver of the 6 o'clock bus from Mobile, who exchanges ways with us every day as he passes in a dust cloud whoosh. Or the young Whistons, a California couple whose car one afternoon broke down outside the house and who spent a pleasant hour chatting with us on the porch. Young Mr. Whiston snapped our picture, the only one we've ever had taken. Is it because my friend is shy with everyone except strangers that these strangers and merest acquaintances seem to us our truest friends? I think yes. Also, the scrapbooks we keep of thank yous on White House stationery, time-to-time communications from California and Borneo, the knife grinder's penny postcards, make us feel connected to eventful worlds beyond the kitchen with its view of a sky that stops.

Now a new December fig branch grates against the window. The kitchen is empty, the cakes are gone. Yesterday, we carted the last of them to the post office, where the cost of stamps turned our purse inside out. We're broke. That rather depresses me, but my friend insists on celebrating with 2 inches of whiskey left in Ha Ha's bottle. Queenie has a spoonful and a bowl of coffee. She likes her coffee chicory flavored and strong. The rest we divide between a pair of jelly glasses. We're both quite awed at the prospect of drinking straight whiskey. The taste of it brings screwed up expressions and sour shudders. But by and by, we begin to sing, two of us singing different songs simultaneously. I don't know the words to mine, just come on along, to the Darktown Strutters Ball. But I can dance. That's what I mean to be, a tap dancer in the movies. My dancing shadow rollicks on the walls. Our voices rock the chinaware. We giggle as if unseen hands were tickling us. Queenie rolls on her back. Her paws plow the air. Something like a grin stretches her black lips. Inside myself, I feel warm and sparky as those crumbling logs, carefree as the wind in the chimney. My friend waltzes round the stove, the hem of her poor calico skirt pinched between her fingers as though it were a party dress. Show me the way to go home, she sings, her tennis shoes squeaking on the floor. Show me the way to go home. Enter two relatives, very angry, potent with eyes that scold, tongues that scald. Listen to what they have to say, the words tumbling together into a wrathful tune. A child of 7, whiskey on his breath. Are you out of your mind? Feeding a child of 7 must be loony, road to ruination. Remember Cousin Kate, Uncle Charlie, Uncle Charlie's brother-in-law? Shame, scandal, humiliation. Pray, beg the Lord. Queenie sneaks under the stove. My friend gazes at her shoe. Her chin quivers. She lifts her skirt and blows her nose and runs to her room. Long after the town has gone to sleep, and the house is silent except for the chimings of clocks and the sputter of fading fires. She is weeping into a pillow, already as wet as a widow's handkerchief. Don't cry, I say, sitting at the bottom of her bed and shivering despite my flannel nightgown that smells of last winter's cough syrup. Don't cry, I beg, teasing her toes, tickling her feet. You're too old for that. It's because, she hiccups, I am too old. Old and funny. Not funny. Fun. More fun than anybody. Listen, if you don't stop crying, you'll be so tired tomorrow we can't go cut a tree. She straightens up. Queenie jumps on the bed, where Queenie is not allowed, to lick her cheeks. I know where we'll find real pretty trees, buddy, and holly too, with berries big as your eyes. It's way off in the woods, farther than we've ever been. Papa used to bring us Christmas trees from there, carry them on his shoulder. That's 50 years ago. Well, now I can't wait for morning. Morning. Frozen rime lusters the grass. The sun, round as an orange as hot weather moons, balances on the horizon, burnishes the silvered winter woods. A wild turkey calls. A renegade hog grunts in the undergrowth. Soon, by the edge of knee-deep, rapid-running water, we have to abandon the buggy. Queenie wades the stream first, paddles across barking complaints at the swiftness of the current, the pneumonia-making coldness of it. We follow, holding our shoes and equipment, a hatchet, a burlap sack, above our heads. A mile more of chastising thorns, burrs and briars that catch at our clothes, of rusty pine needles, brilliant with gaudy fungus and molted feathers. Here, there, a flash, a flutter, an ecstasy of shrilling reminds us that not all the birds have flown south. Always the path unwinds through lemony sun pools and pitch vine tunnels. Another creek to cross, a disturbed armada of speckled trout frosts the water round us, and frogs the size of plates practice belly flops. Beaver workmen are building a dam. On the farther shore, Queenie shakes herself and trembles. My friend shivers too, not with cold, but enthusiasm.
One of her hat's ragged roses sheds a petal as she lifts her head and inhales the pine-heavy air. "We're almost there. Can you smell it, buddy?" she says, as though we were approaching an ocean. And indeed, it is a kind of ocean. Scented acres of holiday trees, prickly leaf holly, red berries, shiny Chinese bells, black crows swoop upon them screaming. Having stuffed our burlap sacks with enough greenery and crimson to garland a dozen windows, we set about choosing a tree. "It should be," muses my friend, "twice as tall as a boy, so a boy can't steal the star." The one we pick is twice as tall as me. A brave, handsome brute that survives 30 hatchet strokes before it heals with a creaking, rending cry. Lugging it like a kill, we commence the long trek out. Every few yards, we abandon the struggle, sit down and pant. But we have the strength of triumphant huntsmen. That and the tree's virile, icy perfume revive us, goad us on. Many compliments accompany our sunset return along the red clay road to town, but my friend is sly and noncommittal when passers-by praise the treasure perched in our buggy. "What a fine tree, and where did it come from?" "Yonder ways," she murmurs vaguely. Once a car stops and the rich mill owner's lazy wife leans out and whines, "Give you 2 bits for that old tree." Ordinarily, my friend is afraid of saying no, but on this occasion, she promptly shakes her head. "We wouldn't take a dollar." The mill owner's wife persists. "A dollar, my foot, 50 cents, that's my last offer. Goodness, woman, you can get another one." In answer, my friend gently reflects, "I doubt it. There's never 2 of anything." Home, Queenie slumps by the fire and sleeps till tomorrow, snoring loud as a human. A trunk in the attic contains a shoebox of ermine tails off the opera cape of a curious lady who once rented a room in the house. Coils of frazzled tinsel gone gold with age, 1 silver star, a brief rope of dilapidated, undoubtedly dangerous candy-like light bulbs. Excellent decorations as far as they go, which isn't far enough. My friend wants our tree to blaze like a Baptist window, drooped with weighty snows of ornament. But we can't afford the made-in-Japan splendors at the 5 and dime. So we do what we've always done. Sit for days at the kitchen table with scissors and crayons and stacks of colored paper. I make sketches and my friend cuts them out. Lots of cats, fish too, because they're easy to draw. Some apples, some watermelons, a few winged angels devised from saved up sheets of Hershey bar tinfoil. We use safety pins to attach these creations to the tree. As a final touch, we sprinkle the branches with shredded cotton. My friend, surveying the effect, clasps her hands together. "Now, honest buddy, doesn't it look good enough to eat?" Queenie tries to eat an angel. After weaving and ribboning holly wreaths for all the front windows, our next project is the fashioning of family gifts. Tie-dye scarves for the ladies, for the men a home-brewed lemon and licorice and aspirin syrup to be taken at the first symptoms of a cold and after hunting. But when it comes time for making each other's gifts, my friend and I separate to work secretly. I would like to buy her a pearl handle knife, a radio, a whole pound of chocolate-covered cherries. We tasted some once, and she always swears, "I could live on them, buddy. Lord, yes, I could," and that's not taking his name in vain. Instead, I am building her a kite. She would like to give me a bicycle. She said so on several million occasions. If only I could, buddy. It's bad enough in life to do without something you want, but confound it, what gets my goat is not being able to give somebody something you want them to have. Only one of these days I will, buddy, locate you a bike. Don't ask how, steal it maybe. Instead, I'm fairly certain that she is building me a kite. The same as last year and the year before. The year before that, we exchanged slingshots. All of which is fine by me,
for we are champion kite flyers who study the wind like sailors. My friends, more accomplished than I, can get a kite aloft when there isn't enough breeze to carry clouds. Christmas Eve afternoon, we scrape together a nickel and go to the butcher's to buy Queenie's traditional gift, a good gnawable beef bone. The bone, wrapped in funny paper, is placed high in the tree near the silver star. Queenie knows it's there. She squats at the foot of the tree, staring up in a trance of greed. When bedtime arrives, she refuses to budge. Her excitement is equal by my own. I kick the covers and turn my pillow as though it were a scorching summer's night. Somewhere a rooster crows, falsely, for the sun is still on the other side of the world. Buddy, are you awake? It is my friend calling from her room, which is next to mine, and an instant later she is sitting on my bed holding a candle. Well, I can't sleep a hoot, she declares. My mind's jumping like a jackrabbit. Buddy, do you think Mrs. Roosevelt will serve our cake at dinner? We huddle in the bed and she squeezes my hand, I love you. Seems like your hand used to be so much smaller. I guess I hate to see you grow up. When you're grown up, will we still be friends? I say, always. But I feel so bad, buddy. I wanted so bad to give you a bite. I tried to sell my cameo Papa gave me. Buddy, she hesitates as though embarrassed. I made you another kite. Then I confess that I made her one too and we laugh. The candle burns too short to hold. Out it goes, exposing the starlight. The star spinning at the window like a visible caroling that slowly, slowly daybreak silences. Possibly we doze. But the beginnings of dawn splash us like cold water. We're up, wide-eyed and wandering while we wait for others to waken. Quite deliberately, my friend drops a kettle on the kitchen floor. I tap dance in front of closed doors. One by one, the household emerges, looking as though they'd like to kill us both, but it's Christmas, so they can't. First, a gorgeous breakfast, just everything you can imagine, from flapjacks and fried squirrel to hominy grits and honey in the comb, which puts everyone in a good humor except my friend and I. Frankly, we're so impatient to get at the presents we can't eat a mouthful. Well, I'm disappointed. Who wouldn't be? With socks, a Sunday school shirt, some handkerchiefs, a hand-me-down sweater, and a year's subscription to a religious magazine for children, The Little Shepherd. It makes me boil, it really does. My friend has a better haul. A sack of satsumas, that's her best present. She is proudest, however, of a white wool shawl knitted by her married sister. But she says her favorite gift is the kite I built her. And it is very beautiful, though not as beautiful as the one she made me, which is blue and scattered with gold and green good conduct stars. Moreover, my name is painted on it, Buddy. Buddy, the wind is blowing. The wind is blowing and nothing will do till we've run to a pasture below the house where Queenie has scooted to bury her bone, and where, a winter hence, Queenie will be buried too. There, plunging through the healthy waist-high grass, we unreel our kites, feel them twitching at the string like sky fish as they swim into the wind. Satisfied, sun-warmed, we sprawl in the grass and peel satsumas and watch our kites cavort. Soon I forget the socks and hand-me-down sweater. I'm as happy as if we'd already won the $50,000 grand prize in that coffee-naming contest. My, how foolish I am, my friend cries, suddenly alert, like a woman remembering too late she has biscuits in the oven. You know what I've always thought, she asks in a tone of discovery, and not smiling at me, but a point beyond. I've always thought a body would have to be sick and dying before they saw the Lord. And I imagined that when he came, it would be like looking at the Baptist window, pretty as colored glass with the sun pouring through. Such a shine, you don't know it's getting dark. And it's been a comfort to think of that shine taking away all those spooky feelings. But I'll wager it never happens.
I'll wager at the very end, a body realizes the Lord has already shown himself. The things as they are, her hand circles in a gesture that gathers clouds and kites and grass and creamy pawing earth over her bones. Just what they've always seen was seeing him. As for me, I could leave the world with today in my eyes. This is our last Christmas together. Life separates us. Those who know best decide that I belong in a military school, and so follows a miserable succession of bugle-blowing prisons, grim reveille-ridden summer camps. I have a new home, too, but it doesn't count. Home is where my friend is, and there I never go. And there she remains, puttering around the kitchen, alone with Queen, then alone. Buddy dear, she writes in her wild, hard-to-read script, yesterday Jim Macy's horse kicked Queenie bad. Be thankful she didn't feel much. I wrapped her in a fine linen sheet and rode her in the buggy down to Simpson's pasture where she can be with all her bones. For a few Novembers, she continues to bake her fruitcakes single-handed, not as many, but some, and of course, she always sends me the best of the batch. Also, in every letter, she encloses a dime wadded in toilet paper. See a picture show and write me the story. But gradually, in her letters, she tends to confuse me with her other friend, the buddy who died in the 1880s. More and more, 13ths are not the only days she stays in bed. A morning arrives in November, a leafless, birdless coming of winter morning, when she cannot rouse herself to exclaim, oh my, it's fruitcake weather. And when that happens, I know it. A message saying so merely confirms a piece of news some secret vein had already received, severing from me an irreplaceable part of myself, letting it loose like a kite on a broken string. That is why, walking across the school campus on this particular December morning, I keep searching the sky, as if I expected to see, rather like hearts, a lost pair of kites hurrying toward heaven.

0: The movie will begin in 5 moments, the mindless voice announced. All those unseated will await the next show. We filed slowly, languidly into the hall. The auditorium was vast and silent. As we seated and were darkened, the voice continued.
1: Beat. In New York, there's the Chelsea Hotel, and so many people have made this amazing place famous. Built in 1884 as one of New York's first co-op apartments, later converted to a hotel, associated with more writers and counterculture artists than there are bagels at Zabar's. Beyond the Flatiron, looking like the superstructure on an Art Deco liner, on West 23rd Street, in the creasing heat, dark New York brick and ironwork, in the range of ground zero but unshaken, the Chelsea Hotel, where Ginsberg sold Fuck You in the foyer, Corso crashed, stoned, and Kerouac, in check shirt, wrote On the Road, one long paper roll through the night, jamming speed down his throat, chewing the pulpy centers of a dozen Benzedrine inhalers. De Kooning paid his rent with great garish paintings. Dylan Thomas, DT, wrote and asked about the 2 bags he'd brought, big one and a little, and how he'd shifted stuff from the greater to the lesser, and then lost the thing and its content, bust, leather, sellotape, handle, strung, buckle, only copy of the poems inside. Anyone seen them? No. There are plaques now beneath the iron balconies. 2 Japanese taking photographs. One with Leonard Cohen under his arm, as if he might find the master still here and get the label signed. Little has changed other than America itself, which has forsaken counterculture for fear, left the Zen dream drift in a different ocean, Wall Street blocked, guns outside the stock exchange, armor at liberty, holy streets, holy walls, holy dust. Angel-headed hipsters who once bared their brains to heaven now see death in the starry dynamo, evil on the tenement roofs, and demons under the L. That case Thomas lost. It's a device. Don't touch. It'll kill. It'll kill. It'll blow up and bloody kill. On the walk to the East River, where the 4th will be lit with 30 minutes of sky flash and starburst, courtesy of Macy's, and the mayor, the cops, stop me 3 times to search my bag, check my jacket, see I'm okay, no Semtex in my shoes, no dynamite strapped to my thighs. In the twilight mass, sweating along Roosevelt, someone rises and asks the crowd to stand with him, swear allegiance to the flag, sing the Star Spangled, shout for victory, say America is beautiful, praise Old Glory, declare the 52 to be God's chosen, the red, the white, the blue, the 13, the 52, this country under God. They sway in the dusk, sweating and certain, the fireworks in all their brilliance can only support them. Dreams, omens, hallucinations, miracles, ecstasies, gone now down the American River. Tradition amongst poets that you throw your poems at some point during the reading on the floor, and then you bend to retrieve them, and all your pens come out of your top pocket, and you bend to retrieve them, and then your phone follows. However, you notice I didn't quite do that. Stick to the beat. This is a poem. It's about books. It's about stealing books. It's about this book is free. It's a book about, can you own these things? Can you really personally own them? In the corner, history becomes poetry. Ashbury, great-coated, Atwood, pocketed, Arto's anthology slipped into the chest. All property is theft. I approach. I do not look a free spirit. Sullen Ginsburg, heavy at £20, slid ridiculously inside a double breast. Visions, mescaline, marijuana, freedom, the best minds of my generation continue not to care a shit. He turns distractingly to the top shelf, magnificently dismantling the entire display in a showering wave. It is over so quickly, I am stunned. Lamantia bent, Kerouac unglued, Ormond, Ferlinghetti and Cobbing in a democratic heap. Do you wish to pay for this surrealism? A pointless question. He's out the door.

road to the Western lands is devious, unpredictable. Today's easy passage may be tomorrow's death trap. The obvious road is almost always a fool's road. And beware the middle roads, the roads of moderation, common sense, and careful planning. However, there is a time for planning, moderation, and common sense. You reckon hell will lead me out? When me you fly, I am the winds. A dangerous road, every pitfall, every error, every snare to which every man has been liable since the beginning, you are sure to meet on the road to the Western land.

Last time I visited Hungary, I was asked, what would you like to do? And I said there were two things. I wanted to visit the park, where all the statues that used to be now are. But we didn't make that, it was raining. The other thing I said I wanted to do was to visit Bartok's grave. So we did that. Trying to find Béla Bartok. Top of the hill at Fogosrati Temeta in a mild rainstorm. The mamushka flower sellers in sailing polythene squat by the road. A trabant has its front off. There are bullet holes in the ferro tram stop, and there's a man with a dog. The guard at the car park has a red fire face of a drinker and no knowledge of this land's greatest sun. The paths, like death itself, are interminable. I find him next to Schulze, marked by a chiseled bass clef and overgrown with conifer. There's a fragment of a red star and no flowers. Was your visit to Hungary yes, no? Which of these, concerto for orchestra, hungeriton, race with the devil, rate democracy, one, speech, two, obstinacy, three, epic, four, fiction, how, tin can, mixer deck, minibar, high peak military cap, please circle. Please hum 14 bagatelles into this microphone. Kosonom.

0: This is when I published the magazine that had these things in it, Little Mag. Spend 3 hours addressing envelopes, Bic exhausted towards the finish, the hand finds itself totally unable to complete the tight circle of the letter O. The mags go out like ack-ack. In exchange, I get misprints highlighted, protest left, topher off his name, no comma, word missing, poems, two renewals, one cancellation, a shaky essay on the work of someone I've never heard of, a pair of sandals, a dead fish. At the post office, I have a deal where they stick the stamps on and I pay. Too much bad language, says the supervisor with a hat, speaking to me as if I were a Martian. We have women here. I make a note. In the pub, I drink to wash it all out of me, but the landlord's got a new one, can't wait. It comes at me across the pump handles like a singing telegram. Crap, can't tell him. Have another pint. I smile. Pretty full, I say. Tomorrow, the library. Abuse in the bookstores, rain, a bag of posts like a sack of kippers. Dear editor, I enclose 38 poems about love. My friends say these are better than anything else they've read. I would like to buy your magazine. Please send a free copy. I will pay for one when I'm in it. I enclose, here are, I am sending, please find, I submit, could you, will you, please, it's important that, I hope, I must, I have to, I'm the best, I don't bother usually, but these poems of mine are so well put together that I read them twice after writing them. You are the way, you are the path, you are the light, you are the last beacon in this verbal wilderness, I have faith, help me. But I cannot. Poetry is short on miracles. I send a rejection instead.
1: Medium of our time, electric circuitry, profoundly involves men with one another. Information pours instantaneously and continuously. As soon as information is acquired, it is very rapidly replaced by still newer information. Our electrically configured world has forced us to move from the habit of date classification to the mode of pattern recognition, block by block. We can no longer build serially, block by block, step by step, because instant communication ensures that all factors of the environment and of experience
2: There ain't no grammatical errors in a non-literate society.
1: All media work us over completely. They are so pervasive in their
3: personal,
4: political,
3: economic,
5: aesthetic,
6: psychological,
7: moral,
3: ethical,
1: and social consequences that they leave no part of us untouched, unaffected, unaltered. The medium is the massage.
8: The medium is the massage.
1: Any understanding of social and cultural change is impossible without a knowledge of the way media work as environments.
9: Everything we do is music.

0: expect McLuhan will be doing once he's there next year or later this year?
1: We have. There's a friend of mine at Fordham who's on the faculty, and he's writing a booklet called What to Do Until McLuhan Comes. Yeah. Nice. We can't.
2: The French make a distinction.
1: I believe it. I really believe it.
2: For another program.
1: Incredible. Because he's a very unlikely hero.
3: Man lived in acoustic space, boundless, directionless, horizonless, in the dark of the mind, in the world of emotion, by primordial intuition, by terror. Speech is a social chart of this bog.
4: The wrath of Achilles is my fear. That fatal wrath which in fulfillment of the will of Zeus brought the Achaeans so much suffering and sent gallant souls of many noblemen to Hades, leaving their bodies as carrion for the dogs and passing birds. Let us begin, goddess of song, with the angry parting that took place between Agamemnon, king of men, and the great Achilles, son of Peleus.
5: Which of the gods was it that made them quarrel?
6: Structures and overall

0: discovered water, but we're pretty sure it wasn't the fish.
1: I believe it. I really believe it.
2: The goose quill put an end to talk. It abolished mystery. It gave architecture and towns. It brought roads and armies, bureaucracy. It was the basic metaphor with which the cycle of civilization began. The step from the dark into the light of the mind. The hand that filled the parchment page built a city.
3: We shape our tools, and thereafter our tools, epos.
4: Whence did the wondrous mystic art arise of painting speech and speaking to the eyes, that we, by tracing magic lines, are taught how to embody and to color thought?
2: Writing did not merely record language. It was a totally new medium of expression and communication which the spoken word came in turn to imitate. Writing encouraged an analytical mode of thinking with emphasis upon lineality.
5: Once more, please.
2: The trouble is I keep thinking of improvements on these passages all the time. With emphasis upon lineality, continuity, and connectedness. In other words, visuality.
4: Where is A? It precedes B, and B follows A, and precedes C.
2: Writing was an embalming process that froze language. It eliminated the art of ambiguity and made puns the lowest form of wit.
3: Should all Aquinas be forgot?
2: The expert is the man who stays put.
6: Soon, all that will be required of us will be 1 hour's work a year.
2: Writing destroyed word linkages.
7: Might
2: the
7: be a word.
2: Simultaneous interrelation between many levels
7: instance,
2: of meaning
7: Marshall
2: of words
7: himself,
2: have to be sacrificed to keeping everything moving on a single plane on one level. The word became the static symbol, applicable to and separate from that which is symbolized. It now belonged to the objective world. It could be seen. It was a thing. Now came the distinction between being and meaning.
8: Baby, this thing is bigger than all of us.
9: McLuhan, I don't know how many of you recall him from the 60s, but he had, for a very brief period of time, about 5 or 6 years, an extraordinary influence on American culture. You couldn't pick up a magazine or turn on the TV without hearing McLuhan, what he said, what he thought, what he predicted. He was consulting with Madison Avenue, with politicians, with Hollywood, so forth and so on. And his influence, he died in the early 70s, and his influence died with him. Even though he had founded the Center for Media Study at the University of Toronto in Canada, he really seemed to spawn no highly visible successors. It was a unique personality and breakthrough, much in the same way that Joyce was a unique personality and spawned very few imitators. And the irony of all this is that McLuhan did his journeyman work before he burst onto the world stage as this mysterious savant of media. He did his work as a Joyce scholar. That's what he was, a literary critic, Joyce scholar, medievalist, that sort of thing. And then in the early 50s or middle 50s, he wrote a book, which I've never read, it's very hard to find, called The Mechanical Bride, that was his first testing of his ideas. McLuhan is primarily understood as a communication theorist or a philosopher of media. And that's what he talked about. He turned the analytical Western deconstructionist method on the technologies of communication, printing, film, photography, dance, theater, even such things as money he thought of as forms of media. And he carried out and analyzed these various forms of media and reached very controversial conclusions. One of the things that was puzzling to me as I went back through and read all this is one of the things was McLuhan was synonymous with incomprehensibility in the 60s. I mean, the whole thing was, who can understand this guy? You know, he's like Buddha, he speaks these words that we can't understand. Well, now, 25, 30 years later, it reads pretty straightforwardly, and most of what he's predicted has come to pass. I think even McLuhan would be amazed at the speed with which the Gutenberg world has been overturned. I mean, there's no hint in here of home computers, let alone interactive networks, virtual reality, phone sex, and so forth and so on. But this was all grist for the McLuhan-esque mill, and he would have, had he lived, had much to say on this. It surprised me in reading this stuff how demanding it is on your own literacy. I mean, he assumes basically that the people he's talking to have read everything and have understood it. I mean, from Homer to Rabelais to Chaucer to Mad Magazine, he assumes you have a complete knowledge of modern film and popular print journalism and popular culture. All of this was grist for his mill. I'll show you the books I'm reading from and talking about, and then I'll actually read you a section of McLuhan, because it's a, like Joyce, it's a stylistic thing that you can't really encompass without getting your feet wet. This was his best-known book, probably, and this is the original paperback edition. This book was immensely discussed when it came out, and probably very little read, judging by the quality of the discussion. Understanding Media, The Extensions of Man. This is how most people heard of McLuhan. And he followed it up with The Gutenberg Galaxy. These are all first editions. These books, I don't think, are in print. Few intellectuals in this century have fallen so totally through the cracks as McLuhan. The Gutenberg Galaxy, very interesting. I'm going to read from it, some of it tonight. It's organized around chapter headings such as, does the interiorization of media, such as letters, alter the ratio among our senses and change mental processes? Or, Pope's Dunciad indicates the printed book as the agent of a primitivistic and romantic revival. Sheer visual quantity evokes the magical resonance of the tribal horde. The box office looms as a return to the echo chamber of bardic incantation. That's a chapter heading. Topography cracked the voices of silence, and one of my favorite, Heidegger surfboards along on the electronic wave as triumphantly as Descartes rode the mechanical wave. So there's a lot of fun in McLuhan, and this comes out of his being a Joyce scholar. You just can't mess with that without fun. This is his third book with Harley Parker, Through the Vanishing Point, Space in Poetry and Painting. And I guess I should say, a few years ago, somebody asked me to review McLuhan's letters, which had been published, which I did. It was Gnosis or somebody. Anyway, it brought back to me, he was a convert to Catholicism, and an extraordinarily complex intellectual with a medievalist, who became a Joyce scholar, who became a communications expert. And in McLuhan, there is a very deep strain of nostalgia for the essence of the medieval world, of what he called manuscript culture. And essentially, his entire output is a critique of print and of the impact of print on culture, And I think though he attempted to be fairly even-handed, his final resolution of all this was that it had many, many detrimental and distorting effects on the Western mind. This is another little book he published back in the heyday, and he experimented with topographic layout, somewhat hearkening back to the surrealists, whom he discusses a great deal. And there was something about it was his fascination with topographical layout that also brought him into such congruence with the wake. So let me read you a section from the Gutenberg Galaxy that is both interesting to think about, or, if you can't understand it, then an interesting example of what McLuhan's style was like, and what I mean by that he was an extraordinarily demanding intellectual. He doesn't cut you much slack. This is a short section called "Only a Fraction of the History of Literacy Has Been Typographic." Till now, we have been concerned mostly with the written word as it transfers or translates the audio-tactile space of sacral non-literate man into the visual space of civilized or literate or profane man. Once this transfer or metamorphosis occurs, we are soon in the world of books, scribal or typographic. The rest of our concern will be with books, written and printed, and the results for learning and society. From the 5th century BC to the 15th century AD, the book was a scribal product. Only one-third of the history of the book in the Western world has been typographic. It is not incongruous, therefore, to say, as G.S. Brett does in Psychology, Ancient and Modern, and here's the quote, "The idea that knowledge is essentially book learning seems to be a very modern view, probably derived from the medieval distinctions between clerk and layman, with additional emphasis provided by the literary character of the rather fantastic humanism of the 16th century. The original and natural idea of knowledge is that of cunning, or the possession of wits. Odysseus is the original type of thinker, a man of many ideas, who could overcome the Cyclops and achieve a significant triumph of mind over matter. Knowledge is thus a capacity for overcoming the difficulties of life and achieving success in this world." So that closes the quote. Then McLuhan comments, "Brett here specifies the natural dichotomy which the book brings into any society, in addition to the split within the individual of that society. The work of James Joyce exhibits a complex clairvoyance in these matters. His Leopold Bloom of Ulysses, a man of many ideas and many devices, is a freelance salesman. Joyce saw the parallels, on one hand, between the modern frontier of the verbal and the pictorial, and, on the other, between the Homeric world poised between the old sacral culture and the new profane or literate sensibility. Bloom, the newly detribalized Jew, is presented in modern Dublin, a slightly detribalized Irish world. Such a frontier is the modern world of the advertisement, congenial, therefore, to the transitional culture of Bloom. In the 17th or Ithaca episode of Ulysses, we read, what were habitually his final meditations? Of some one sole unique advertisement to cause passers to stop in wonder, a poster novelty with all extraneous accretions excluded, reduced to its simplest and most efficient terms, not exceeding the span of casual vision and congruous with the velocity of modern life. In the books at the wake, James S. Atherton points out, and here's Atherton's quote, amongst other things, Finnegan's Wake is a history of writing. We begin with writing on a bone, a pebble, a ram skin, leave them to cook in the mothering pot, and Guten Morgen with his Cro-Magnon charter, tinting fats and great prime must once for omnibus step rubric red out of the word press. The mothering pot is an allusion to alchemy, but there is some other significance connected with writing, for the next time the word appears, it is again in a context concerning improvement in a system of systems of communication. The passage is, all the Irish signics of her dippin' dump help a bit, from an Father Hogum told the Mutter Maskins. Dippin' dump help a bit, combine the deaf and dumb alphabet signs in the air, or Irish signs, with the ups and downs of the ordinary ABC and the more pronounced up and downs of Irish Ogham writing. The mason, following this, must be the man of that name who invented steel pen nibs. But all I can suggest for mother is the mothering of Freemasons, which does not fit the context, although they, of course, also make signs in the air. Is that perfectly clear? Now, back to McLuhan. Gutenberg, with his Cro-Magnon charter, expounds by mythic gloss the fact that writing meant the emergence of the caveman or sacral man from the audial world of simultaneous resonance into the profane world of daylight. The reference to the masons is to the world of the bricklayer as a type of speech itself. On the second page of The Wake, Joyce is making a mosaic, an Achilles' shield, as it were, of all the themes and modes of human speech and communication. Big Meister Finnegan of the stuttering hand, Freeman's Maurer lived in the broadest way immarginable in his rush lit too far back for massages before Joshua and Judges had given us numbers. Joyce is, in The Wake, making his own Altamira cave drawings of the entire history of the human mind in terms of its basic gestures and postures during all phases of human culture and technology. As his title indicates, he saw that the wake of human progress can disappear again into the night of sacral or auditory man. The fin cycle of tribal institutions can return in the electric age, but if again, then let's make it awake, or awake, or both. Joyce could see no advantage in our remaining locked up in each cultural cycle as in a trance or dream. He discovered the means of living simultaneously in all cultural modes while quite conscious. This means he cites for such self-awareness and correction of cultural bias in his kaleidoscope. This term indicates the interplay in colloidal mixture of all components of human technology as they extend our senses and shift their ratios in the social kaleidoscope of cultural clash. Deor, savage, the oral or sacral, scope, the visual or profane, and civilized. So, that's his comment. Only a fraction of the history of literacy has been typographic. These people, Joyce, to some degree Pound, McLuhan, they were the prophets of the world in which we now stand. The world of integrated, interactive media, extraordinary data retrieval that erases the 17th century notion of the unconscious. Nothing is now unconscious if your data search commands are powerful enough. And the remaking of the human image that required centuries for print, the transition that we talked about in here from scribal culture to true book culture occupied 500 years. The transition from book culture to electronic culture has occurred in less than 50 years. I mean, it's eerie to read his examples of contemporaneity because there's stuff like Marilyn Monroe, Perry Como, James Dean. I mean, he's writing from another era, and yet, from his point of view, he's firmly embedded in a kind of super future that we are now able to look back on. Here's another section that I think makes some of this more clear. The name of this section is, "The medieval book trade was a second-hand trade, even as with the dealing today in old masters." From the 12th century onward, the rise of the universities brought masters and students into the field of book production in class time, and these books found their way back to the monastic libraries when students returned after completing their studies. A number of these standard textbooks, which approved exemplars were kept for copying by the stationari of the universities, naturally found their way into print quite early, for many of them contained in undiminished request in the 15th century as before. These official university texts offer no problems of origin or nomenclature. And then, he's quoting Goldschmidt, he adds, "Soon after 1300, the expensive vellum could be dispensed with."
2: All media are extensions of some human faculty, psychic or physical. The wheel is an extension of the foot. The book is an extension of the eye. Clothing is an extension of the skin. Electric circuitry, the medium of our time, is an extension of the central nervous system. The media, by altering the environment, evoke in us unique ratios of sense perceptions. The extension of any one sense alters the way we think and act, the way we perceive the world, and the way we perceive our own bodies. When these ratios change, men change.
3: She was indignant when I suggested the use of an aphrodisiac. Why? Naturally, she considers TV a waste of time.
10: Come and get it!
2: The dominant organ of sensory and social orientation in pre-alphabet societies was the ear.
11: Hearing was believing.
2: The phonetic alphabet forced the magic world of the ear to yield to the neutral world of the eye.
12: Man was given an eye for an ear.
13: Right.
14: They told me to continue what I was doing and to spread joy and revolution. If I don't smoke, someone else will.
2: The method of the 20th century is to use not single but multiple models for experimental exploration, the technique of the suspended judgment.
15: We haven't heard from Benjamin Franklin in Paris this year. We should write him a letter.
2: Electrical information devices for universal, tyrannical, womb-to-tomb surveillance are causing a very serious dilemma between our claim to privacy and the community's need to know.
16: Just you and me, George.
2: Electric circuitry has rudely thrust us into a world that is quite unusual, quite unlike any previous world, and for which no previous model of perception will serve. The new feeling that people have about guilt is not something that can be privately assigned to some individual, but is rather something shared by everybody in some mysterious way. The old civic, state, and national groupings have become unworkable.
17: And if you take a sentence like, "the medium is the message," which has been, you know, misunderstood, people who don't read McLuhan have got comments on McLuhan, they say, oh, well, of course, content is part of the message, too, and they think they've said something, they haven't understood.
18: The medium is the message.
17: Well, really?
18: The medium is the message.
17: From his little office in Toronto, he has taken a whole generation by the scruff of the neck and said, look at this problem. Whether I irritate you into it or seduce you into it, he has just made a certain kind of awareness necessary.

0: thoughts and actions, the patterns of mechanistic technology, are very seriously threatened by new methods of instantaneous electric information retrieval, by the electrically computerized dossier. That one big gossip column that is unforgiving, unforgettable, and from which there is no redemption, no erasure of
1: early... No erasure of early mistakes.
0: Ours is a brand new world of all-at-onceness. Time has ceased, space has vanished. We now live in a global village. The simultaneous happening, we're back in acoustic space. We have begun again to structure the primordial feeling, the tribal emotions from which a few centuries of literacy had divorced us. The tribalizing process, the inner trip, the depth involvement in the experience of a unified human family, that is something of which we have had no experience for many centuries. It is a process that is located so entirely in the present that it does not appear at all in the rearview mirror to which we habitually look for reassurance and nostalgic orientation. Joyce called it all space in a not shell, a not shell being an eternal present.

And I found a cassette at the back of something in a cupboard and played it and discovered that it was a recording of a party that I'd gone to so many years ago I can't remember. And the fascination of listening to your old self, or really listening to how much your old self drank. Play it. Play it. His white room, longer than wide,

business. Big is better. Focus on survivors. Analyze because invention is so unpredictable. Be unpredict. Oh, disturbers must go. Decide to decide to decide the decision, then control. Tidy and controlled and complex and controlled. Make one, then two. People are only factors. Weed the problem. Go away. Make three. Over-reward. Over-reward the deciders. Burn the wood and it's bigger. Big. Big is better. Big is better. Check and look and check and read the figures. They've moved there a novel. One and one and one and one and one and one and one. That's a smart boy. Don't understand, but understand. No sleep. Sleep and you'll die. This isn't money. This is life. So when you're into that, and that comes from the sales manual, the manual for the salesman, you get the sales conference. Here's the sales conference. Moving the price up, it's half the price, the barrier at 95. He's, I see, not possible. The shift, they, 99, half the how on the trend barrier. Under it, she'll upsell will. The rigid life, perfect, sold half the run, run, run on. Overstickered at 95. She'll fly, said she'll run. The running spill barrier. Analyze, analyse, analysis, analysis. Half the content, we're overpeeled, half cross-sold. He's handstanding, can, moving under half cut, limbo, limbo, undo, limbo, 99, stuck across limbo, half a can, sold anyway, unstick, trend, repallet, lumber, dump in limbo, he's cross cut, flat standing, he can, no price, any barrier can do it, shift, cross, stick, could, can, done. But is that really what business is like?

things, chances arrive in sunlight, impact slowly like prunes from a wooden chest. I spent 30 minutes in Greenberg's triangle sunglasses, walked out when they talked about gabble and let me flounder for a woman buying cords to keep the things stuck on her ears. How important is it anyway? I got a face mask in the toy supermarket, checkout 12, no waiting, put it on outside where the flare-trousered winos collapse amongst municipal ground cover and fiddle with the wrinkled black rug of rubber clip to adjust the tension, stare at the fast boy in his cool mirror shades, not the same. Dribble creeps. There are three skinheads in the furniture department trying to shoplift a bed. It won't fit in the lift. This is for the middle class and full. Already a member has fainted, confronted with swearing, tattooed sweat. No one is sure anyway that these charmers should not do what they do. Only the floor manager, cowering in the demonstration kitchen, knows what will happen next. The trio traverse his terrain, trailing an upended slumberland which bangs the lights and cracks the fire door architrave. Trembling, he tries the phone, but gets no answer. Security are chatting to friends. The line is engaged. On the escalator, shoppers assume the lollards to

0: be larking employees. Their garb is in keeping. There is no argument. The posture springs bounce through perfumery. This is a free country. Two women wearing designer face cream shake their heads. Is not every juvenile delinquent the evidence of a family in which the family bond is weakened and loosened? Is not every dishonest apprentice an evidence of the same? Every ruined female, every ruined youth, the infinite numbers of unruly criminal people who now swarm on the surface of this great kingdom and inundate the streets of these great cities and double park their vehicles with lights flashing as if this gave them permission. Are not these hordes on bicycles who never stop at red lights, these can kickers, spitters, hooligan rampagers, skateboarders, screamers, these riffraff who knock unasked on doors, pathetically inquiring if you want your windows double glazed? Are these not the evidence we need? The bed is left smashed and unslept at the end of the fruit market. At night, it is target for junior Rambos launching Astra skyrockets through drain pipes. When it catches fire, the yobs piss on it. The manager calls this shrinkage. It is an accountancy term.
1: Ill-prepped it!

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Was Yellow, Flower Is Drownward, Word Road, East Ender, Extender. Before 1961, it was a different world. Sally around the roses, 16 candles, pretty little angel eyes, 1,000 stars, rocking, robbing, tossing and a turning, party lights, who's that knocking? Love you so, since I don't have you. Cherry pie, image of a girl, smoky places, gee whiz, can't you hear my heart? Mama said cat all night, wash machine, boogie cow, a little bit of soap. Eddie, my love, sitting in the drive-in, hot dog, she sure can rock me. He cried, he hit me, it felt like a kiss. I love how you love me. Is it a dream? Happiness will cost you one thin dime. Zoom, zoom, zoom, zoom, zoom, bee, bop, babo, peep, honey bun, oh melancholy me. You make it, they take it, I'm a do-right daddy. I believe in loving them. Sugar time, oh wee wee wee, my sweet. Normally wee, wig-wag, wop-wop, wow-wow, wig-wag, wop-wop, wagga-wagga, weep-weep-weep, wog-wog, wap-wap, wigga-wigga-wigga-wigga-wagga, wigga-wagga-wigga-wagga-wigga-wagga-wigga, 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

Sometimes the things are, where were you when Kennedy was shot? Where were you when? Where were you when the standoff was there between the Americans and the Russians over Cuba? And where were you when John Lennon died? And this is, where were you when Elvis Presley died?

on the most amazing day. You were born and you were died. We was waiting for you everywhere, and you surprised us by showing up everywhere else. Where once were bottles, now only bottle caps hang in mid-joint.

Church of Our Lady of Tomatoes for $5 a piece. Now that you have your own street named after you, maybe they will get you a car. But you know you need the okay of the Latin Insomniacs motorcycle gang without motorcycles to set up the toll booths at both ends of the block, so that once you pay to get in, you can also pay to get out. Unless the toll booth keeper is at the other end of the one-way street that never ends, and you get to stay forever in the bodega that doesn't sell anything because it is made out of loose joints and condoms, and the only way you can get in is to smoke your way in and fuck your way out.

lit up in your name, and the outrageous acrobatic fucking that is going on in your name, you may very well want to change your name. But you can still pick up that notebook that you left in the telephone booth that time and make your escape into the day where it is always night and laugh at the poets who try to make sense of the fact that a street that has your name on it will never have you to walk on it because you are too busy riding a new subway that runs directly under the street that has your name, where you are on an uptown train

is all-knowing and all-powerful. 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His universe is irrevocably thermodynamic, having no friction by definition. 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War, fear, sickness, death.

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1: Now look, from a real disaster, you get a pig of it. Sacrifice

So, from an energy surplus, you can underwrite the next one. But the first one is a fake. You can't underwrite a shithouse.

is a poem called Three Modes of History and Culture, and it was really, I guess, just a straight shot at trying to make a poetic sense of, say, some kind of historical and maybe mythologically biographical material. Three modes of history and culture. Chalk marked sects of the nation on walls we drummers know as cathedrals, cathedra in a churning meat milk. Women glide through looking for telephones. Maps weep and our mothers and their daughters listening to music teachers. From heavy beginnings, plantations, learning America as speech and a common emptiness. Songs knocking inside old women's faces, knocking through cardboard trunks. Trains leaning north, catching hellfire in windows, passing through the first ignoble cities of Missouri to Illinois and the panting Chicago. And then always we go where flesh is cheap, where factories sit open, burning the chiefs. Make your way up through fog and history, make your way, and swing the general that it come flash open and spill the innards of that sweet thing we heard and gave theory to. Breach, bridge, and reach to where all talk is energy and there's enough for anything singular. All our lean profits and rhythms. In Tyre, we arrive and set up shacks, whole cards, western hearts at the edge of saying, thriving to balance the meanness of particular skies, race of madmen and giants. Brick songs, shoe songs, chants of open weariness, knife wiggle early evenings of the wet mouth, tongue dance midnight, any season shakes our house. Don't tear my clothes to doubt the balance of misery, ripping meat hug, shuffle fuck, the party of insane hope. I've come from there too, where the dead toll lies about clever social justice, burning coffins voted and staggered through cold white streets listening to Wilkie or Wallace or Dewey through the dead face of Lincoln. Come from there and belched it out. I think about a time when I will be relaxed, when flames and non-specific passion wear themselves away and my eyes and hands and mind can turn and soften and my songs will be softer and lighter.

This is history. Hills are harder, hills are retreat. 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Rags are hard, rags are grass. Treachery is brittle, treachery is table, clinging is taut, clung is bright.

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Proudness is warming, proudness, proudness is hate. Kings are warm, kings are bright. Kings are shirts, kings are shout. Kings are hard, kings are asses. Hills are brittle, hills are tables.

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Bards are grit grass, bards are ass tables. Bards are bright rags, bards are warm hinges. Hanging is hollow, hanging is

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Bards, bards, a hope. Kings are unable. Trout is hatred, hatred, hatred, hatred, hatred, hatred, hatred.

late at night across the Liberty Bridge with the Danube flood. 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

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And now the moment we've been waiting for is here.

You know, as far as I'm concerned, you can call it what you want to call it. Some people love it this, some people love it that way. But my school of thought, music is music.